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1: And from the Colorado Music Festival, next to the CPR Performance Studio and Denver's Ivy Street Ensemble, made up of flutist Catherine Peterson, violinist Eric Peterson, and violist Philip Stevens, playing from this Serenade for Flute, Violin, and Viola by Beethoven.

seasoned musicians of the Colorado Symphony who have made their own ensemble and do tons of community outreach and work with students and work to build up the talent that is our next generation. They are the Ivy Street Ensemble. Catherine Peterson, flute. Eric Peterson, violin. Philip Stevens, viola. As we heard from the Serenade for Flute, Violin, and Viola by Ludwig van Beethoven. Prior to that, John Philip Sousa's Liberty Bell with the Colorado Music Festival Orchestra, led by Peter Ungen. And on their summer docket in July, they are going to be celebrating America big time for the big 250 anniversary this year. Leonard Slatkin will be here to conduct an All-American concert on July 23rd and 24th, Thursday and Friday. Check that out at coloradomusicfestival.org. Let's continue on now to something kind of close to our heart. If you've been listening to CPR Classical for some time, you will remember the name and the voice of David Rutherford. Well, also a highly talented conductor, among many other talents of his. This comes from his time leading Stratus Chamber Orchestra, performing the overture to Much Ado About Nothing by Eric Wolfgang Korngold on CPR Classical.

Stratus Chamber Orchestra live at Augustana Lutheran Church in Denver. That was David Rutherford conducting an overture from Much Ado About Nothing by Eric Wolfgang Korngold. And yes, a familiar name to us here at CPR Classical. David, if you're listening, we miss you. And your fans miss you as well. Hey, let's finish up Colorado Spotlight with one more. Guitarist Miloš Karadaglić, or if you prefer, Miloš. It's kind of a new branding he has taken on with the last several years. He was in Colorado a couple years ago. It was a concert that CPR Classical presented with Friends of Chamber Music. Such a fabulous performance that he did with the King's Violins, Les Violons du Roi. Let's hear from that concert, from this oboe concerto by Alessandro Marcello during Colorado Spotlight.

0: an arresting live moment from a live event in Colorado brought to you over the airwaves to enjoy if you couldn't be at the Newman Center in May a couple of years ago when guitarist Miloš Karadaglić was here performing with Les Violons d'Oie, or the King's Violins, a fabulous performance. 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And Colorado Spotlight again tomorrow night. Monique Brooks Roberts brings it to you. 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I'm Monica Vischer here on CPR Classical.
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My name is Ernie Pierce. I live in Aurora, and I listen to Colorado Public Radio. Well, it's really hard to put into words. I think part of it is that it's calming in a way that northern music can bring me to. 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Do like I did and become a member. You'll never regret it, and it'll feed your soul for many years.

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0: My name is Bernardino. I live in Pueblo, Colorado, and I support classical music. It's a very comforting and wonderful, and it's very excitable, and I enjoy CPR, and I'm glad to be a member. Thank you.
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music put to the Academy Award winning animated short film Bao from 2018. I don't think it would have won that award without the music. Have you seen it? You got to see Bao. Short film that is just going to warm your heart. Toby Chu is the American film and television composer of Chinese descent. And we are celebrating Asian and Pacific Islander American heritage just for a couple more days here during the month of May. And admittedly, through the rest of the year as well. We just level up the highlights during the month of May. I'm Monica Vischer, and coming up in under 10 minutes, Charlie Sampson walks us into Gershwin's Rhapsody in Blue for tonight's Charlie Chat at 7. Right now, it's the music of Peter Boyer. It's called Curtain Raiser on CPR Classical. 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
1: 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I'm Monica Vischer. Charlie Sampson in next with the story behind Gershwin's Rhapsody in Blue.
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6: Here's tonight's Charlie Chat on CPR Classical. Each night at 7, another story about a musical masterpiece from Colorado's elder wizard of classical music, Charlie Sampson.
7: I have a theory, said bandleader Paul Whiteman, that novelty, not luck or ability, is what gets by here. New York doesn't care about merit so much as it does about something new to tickle its eyes, its palate, or its ears. The bizarre and the unusual get not only the headlines, but the homage and shekels. What Whiteman had in mind was what he called an experiment in modern music, his attempt to bring jazz to the concert hall. He talked this idea over with Gershwin, who promptly forgot about it. But then, to Gershwin's surprise, he read in the newspaper that George Gershwin is at work on a jazz concerto. This would eventually be the Rhapsody in Blue, which finally emerged after a train ride to Boston. He said it was on the train with its steely rhythms, its rattly bang, that is often so stimulating to a composer. I frequently hear music in the very heart of noise. And there I suddenly heard and even saw on paper the complete construction of the Rhapsody from beginning to end. I heard it as a sort of musical kaleidoscope of America, said Gershwin. By the time I reached Boston, I had a definite plot of the piece. People forget, though, that it was Ferdy Groffay who completed the orchestration of the work, including the vast clarinet glissando that begins the work. In 1924, on a gray Tuesday afternoon, Whiteman checked the box office at the Aeolian Hall in New York. He said, there I gazed upon a picture that should have imparted new vigor to my wilting confidence. It was snowing, but men and women were fighting to get into the door, pulling and mauling each other as they do sometimes at a baseball game or a prize fight or in the subway. In the audience were Fritz Kreisler, Yasha Heifetz, Sergei Rachmaninoff, Ernest Bloch, Leopold Stokowski, and others. And there George Gershwin emerged to perform his Rhapsody in Blue. It was a turning point in his career, as the work was a sensation.

Let's hear the Los Angeles Philharmonic, the late Michael Tilson Thomas conducting from the piano, the Rhapsody in Blue by George Gershwin on CPR Classical, kicking things off, clarinetist Lauren Levy.

0: Rhapsody in Blue by George Gershwin, another broadcast made possible by the members of Colorado Public Radio. And the subject of tonight's Charlie Chat with Charlie Sampson, the late Michael Tilson Thomas playing piano and conducting the Los Angeles Philharmonic Orchestra, and clarinetist Lauren Levy featured in the spotlight as well tonight. Tomorrow night's Charlie Chat, Schubert's Symphony No. 6.
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0: Violinist Rachel Podger with her Brecken Baroque, as we heard Summer from the Four Seasons by Antonio Vivaldi here on CPR Classical's Baroque Show. And prior to that, Wynton Marsalis playing the Trumpet Concerto in D by Johann Fasch. I'm Monica Vischer, and boy, am I glad that you are here today. I'm glad if this is a habit for you to tune in to the Baroque Show, to tune in weekends to Colorado Public Radio, to be uplifted by the classical music, to be inspired, or just for it to be a creative backdrop for you, however it is that you use CPR Classical. 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One of those gargantuan arrangements of Leopold Stokowski doing Bach in a few moments.
1: 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We love, in particular, the Baroque Hour, and we love Sunday morning singing. 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

0: an entire collection of Leopold Stokowski's arrangements of the music of Bach here, transcriptions. That one, Mein Jesu, by J.S. Bach, as part of our Baroque show on CPR Classical. A good morning to you. I'm Monica Vischer. 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

Martin Perlman conducting the Boston Baroque with a giant of the Baroque in England, Henry Purcell. Audiences could not get enough of his theater music. We heard some just now. Overture, Rondo, and Air from the stage work Abdelazar here on CPR Classical. 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

Well, classical music is important to me because it's emotion. It's life to me. It paints pictures in my head. I know my family thinks I'm a little wacky, but that's true, too. Anyway, and I just always consider myself really fortunate to be able to turn on the radio and listen to this, because you think back when some of this music was being written, the everyday people couldn't hear it. Only people who had bunches of money and they were in concert halls or in people's salons. And as far as what classical music gives to me, one word, I guess it would be happiness.

There's a pianist who was just in Denver to play an evening of Debussy, Jean-Yves Thibaudet. They're playing another Frenchman, François Couperin, Le Tic-Toc Choc ou Le Malutin, which is just this crazy rhythmic musical strobe light on CPR Classical during the Baroque show. Ray Chen next, playing from the violin partita number 3 by Bach.

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the Baroque Chamber Orchestra of Colorado. Trumpeter Catherine James Aducci doing the honors in that concerto by Giuseppe Turrelli here on CPR Classical. During the one weekend that you have a chance to support your weekend listening during our spring campaign, if you tune in to CPR Classical throughout the week, maybe you love Midday Mozart or The Music Room, 5 o'clock Bach, Colorado Spotlight, Cabe and Thomas in the mornings, or Behind the Baton with Scott O'Neill, maybe the Metropolitan Opera on the weekends. All of this, Sing with Patty Painter Wakefield, all of this made possible with support from people like you. Would you stand up and do your part right now? Because you do make a difference. People calling from all over Colorado. Here is a $120 gift from Grand Junction. Here's a gift of $100 a month from a couple in Fort Collins. And here is a $50 gift from Pueblo. Wherever you are, whatever amount, the most important thing is that you give to become a part of this family, making this music possible. And remember that everyone giving right now is automatically entered to win a cruise for two down the iconic Rhine River. You can see the details, the pictures, all at CPR.org. So you can enter to win the River Rhine cruise with or without a gift. And you can see the rules at CPR.org. More Baroque show ahead with the Brandenburg Concerto by Bach and Handel's Hallelujah Chorus. 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

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I'm Monica Vischer. I do hope you enjoy the Baroque Show. Maybe you're a fan every week. 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I meet lots of people who love Baroque music, or it's the entry point to classical music and the classical universe, as it were. 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

Michael Laird and William Houghton trumpets in that double trumpet concerto by Antonio Vivaldi with the Academy of St. Martin in the Fields led by Neville Mariner here on CPR Classical. And good morning. I'm Monica Vischer. Welcome to the Baroque Show. You know, there are things about this music at CPR Classical you just can't get anywhere else. For one thing, it is curated by human beings. You get the knowledge of the hosts, the musical insights, the connections, and the perspectives on the composers and the music. You also get a vital connection to the Colorado music scene. Just played the Baroque Chamber Orchestra of Colorado last hour. 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

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There's a lot of cities that don't have 24-hour news. We have that option. To have both those options is just wonderful. And so it's important to me to continue to have that in the city I'm living. You know, we're very fortunate and lucky. I don't know if people realize that. My name is Brian Vojtacek, and I am a member of Colorado Public Radio. 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

That's the music of one of the great Italian composers who influenced generations after him, Arcangelo Corelli. The Purcell Quartet playing a Trio Sonata No. 1 by Corelli here on CPR Classical's Baroque Show. Hey, thank you to everybody who is becoming a member of Colorado Public Radio. Thank you to Glenda in Hotchkiss, Adam in Longmont, and Janet in Lakewood. Welcome to Colorado Public Radio. I was really taken with this story from Suzanne in Denver. She said, I was brought up on classical music. I remember my father practicing his cello, and I would become a ballerina twirling around the room. 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My husband, she says, is a veteran with dementia, and when I drive to see him at his facility, the music takes my mind off of my concerns. Suzanne finds CPR Classical to be powerful in her life. Is it powerful in your life? Please join Suzanne and join all these people giving right now at CPR.org. You can also call 800-496-1530. 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It could be you. If you've never won anything in your life, isn't it about time? All right. Well, you can enter to win the Rhine River Cruise with or without a gift and find all the rules at CPR.org. So we just heard the music of Arcangelo Corelli, and I talked about his influence. Here's one fine example. This Italian composer did variations on a theme of Corelli. Giuseppe Tartini, played by violinist Itzhak Perlman, and Samuel Sanders, piano.

0: Hey, this is Sue, and I'm from Monument, Colorado. 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

I couldn't resist playing you that Vivaldi today. Nicola Benedetti Violin and the Benedetti Baroque Orchestra from a violin concerto in B minor by Antonio Vivaldi. Such passion in that performance and in the music. Antonio Vivaldi, a regular part of the Baroque show every weekend, Saturdays 7 till 9 and Sundays 10 until noon, right after Sing with Patti Painter Wakefield. It is here for you week in and week out because other people have done their part to give. 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

James DePriest conducting the Malmö Symphony Orchestra festive overture by Dmitri Shostakovich here on CPR Classical. I'm Caban Thomas, so glad to be with you right now, asking for your support, asking you to please donate now. 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With the great power of membership support behind us, CPR Classical has been here and will continue to be here for you. 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We have a couple of comments I want to share with you from listeners who have made that commitment. Theodore in Boulder says, I enjoy listening to classical music in my car and at home. It is important to me to make sure that this station has sufficient support. And we've also heard from Alan in Arvada who says, CPR Classical is my peace, yet at the same time inspires and energizes me. We need this asset in this very chaotic world. Thank you, everyone who connects with CPR Classical. It's time for you to do the same. Give at CPR.org. We have the music of Felix Mendelssohn coming up next, the fourth movement of his Symphony No. 4, a.k.a. his Italian Symphony. Yannick Nezet-Séguin is in front of the band conducting the Chamber Orchestra of Europe here on CPR Classical.

0: The great thing about Yannick Nzay-Sagan is he's able to get such precision out of each and every orchestra he's in front of. And you heard it with the Chamber Orchestra of Europe just now performing Felix Mendelssohn's Symphony No. 4, his Italian symphony. We heard the fourth movement here on CPR Classical. I'm Caban Thomas. So glad to have you with us here as part of our fundraiser. Look, many people say they don't give because someone else will do it. CPR can't count on someone else. 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Just go to cpr.org. 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Coming up in just a moment, we have the music of Sergei Prokofiev, the Dance of the Knights from his Romeo and Juliet suite performed by the London Symphony Orchestra with maestro Andrei Previn with his hands in the air, waving them like he just don't care, here on CPR Classical.
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Sergei Prokofiev's Dance of the Nights from his ballet Romeo and Juliet with the London Symphony Orchestra performing Andrei Previn, the man in front of the band. Did you know that Andrei Previn was married to Mia Farrow? I still cannot get over that. What was their, what sort of conversations did they have? 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I'm Kevin Thomas, and you are listening to listener-supported CPR Classical. Listener support is what makes CPR Classical possible. I want to give some thanks to people who have gone all in for us and have become members. Wes in Denver, thank you for joining us. Abigail in Longmont, you are a rock star. Thank you so much. John, Nadine, and Jessica, all in Westminster, all people who are part of what makes this wonderful resource run. They're members. They've done their part. And we want to hear from you to do your part. 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We have a pavan for you coming up. Gabriel Fauré is the composer. Performers, the Rotterdam Philharmonic Orchestra with conductor Jean Fournet, telling the musicians what to do here on CPR Classical.

Maestro Jean Fournet conducting the Rotterdam Philharmonic Orchestra with the music of Gabriel Fauré, his Pavane, here on CPR Classical. I'm Caban Thomas, so glad to be with you here on listener-supported CPR Classical. 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Just go. Coming up in a moment, I have a horn concerto for you by Wolfgang Amadeus Mozart.

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If it wasn't enough just playing the horn like that, he's conducting as well. The English Chamber Orchestra and Mozart's Horn Concerto No. 4. We heard the finale of that piece. I'm Kevin Thomas. 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Beethoven would appreciate that. And since I mentioned Beethoven, we're going to hear the overture to his opera Fidelio, performed by the Leipzig Gewandhaus Orchestra, performing with Maestro Ricardo Chailly, driving that musical bus here on CPR Classical.

The Overture to Fidelio, composed by Ludwig van Beethoven, performed by the Leipzig Gewandhaus Orchestra with Ricardo Chailly, heard in all those butterflies to make beautiful sounds. I'm Kevin Thomas here on listener-supported CPR Classical. So glad to be with you. So glad to have you listening. Listen to this. 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How? 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We have Rachel and Chris in Fort Collins. Thank you so much for your donation. Bryce in Gunnison, you are wonderful. And Glenn in Castle Rock, yay! They are members. They've done their part. We want to hear from you. Do your part. Donate, please, at cpr.org. Music by Tchaikovsky for you, his Serenade for Strings. We're going to hear the second movement waltz performed by the City of London Symphonia with Maestro Richard Hickox. Making the music go round, round, round, come out right here on CPR Classical.

0: Maestro Richard Hickox with the City of London Symphonia performing the music of Piotr Ilyich Tchaikovsky, his Serenade for Strings. That's what we heard here on listener-supported CPR Classical. Now, this hour is going to end soon, so please support this music in our community. This is your community. Cooper in Lakewood said, I love listening to the classical music offered on 88.1 FM. It's a great way to start the day, a great help to stay calm on the commute home, and a great way to wind down with night music before bed. Thank you. Well, thank you, Cooper. And I want to thank you as well. So give at cpr.org. Coming up in just a moment, we have Il Trovatore. We have the Anvil Chorus from that wonderful opera composed by Giuseppe Verdi, performed by the St. Cecilia Academy Orchestra and Chorus with Carl Maria Giulini, inspiring the singers and the orchestra to greatness here on CPR Classical.
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The Anvil Chorus from the opera Il Trovatore. Does that not put little bumps on you when you're listening, little goosebumps? Giuseppe Verdi was such a master at getting, you know, raw meat to the lion. You know what I'm saying? Carlo Maria Giolini conducting the St. Cecilia Academy Orchestra and Chorus here on community-supported CPR Classical. You don't have to look far to find something to worry about. You really don't. There's so much going on. 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Doesn't that help? Isn't that a wonderful resource? Consider what CPR Classical adds to your life. And then give your contribution to keep the music coming. Time's running out of this hour. You know, there's just a couple of pieces that are left. You can do this. Go online, cpr.org. Make it happen. Join us. Become a member. We have music from the Well-Tempered Clavier Book 1, The Prelude in C Major, composed by Johann Sebastian Bach, played by Colorado's own, he's a gemstone, David Korvar on piano.

David Korvar, our pianist, performing Johann Sebastian Bach's Well-Tempered Clavier, Book One, The Prelude in C Major. You know, Jeremy Dank said that that prelude, it's only 2 minutes and something long, right? He says it's an example of a well-lived life. And I think that that's absolutely true. It's a well-lived life listening to beautiful music like that here on listener-supported CPR Classical. I'm Caban Thomas, asking you to join us by going online, cpr.org. Do it like Andreas and Lone Tree has done. Elizabeth, Hannah, and Courtney, all in Denver, they have made that commitment to us. David in Greenwood Village has done the same. They're members now. Join them. 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Thank you for listening. 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Thank you for becoming a member. If you haven't, do it now. We have music by Edvard Grieg in the Hall of the Mountain King from his Peer Gynt Suite No. 1, the San Francisco Symphony Orchestra performing this work.

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The dazzling overture to the Magic Flute by Wolfgang Amadeus Mozart, brought to life by the Tafel Music Baroque Orchestra under Bruno Weil. And yet you got a chance to experience it with me, Caban Thomas, your morning shipmate here on CPR Classical. And this kind of brilliance stays on the air because of you, my friend. 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And I have a bright racing finale for you. 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

0: This is Stu in Boulder, and I listen to CPR Classical because it lightens the load of my day and cheers my spirit. Love your ship, mate.
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Wasn't that graceful? The Minuet from the String Quintet No. 5 by Luigi Boccherini, beautifully played by I Musici, that you got to hear with me, Caben Thomas, here on CPR Classical. And you know what? If that elegance meant something to you, let's keep it going, right? Donate right now at CPR.org. Let me give you a few comments of people who have done that. Megan from Denver says, CPR Classical is the one place in my day where everything slows down and I can actually breathe again. Is that not wonderful? Luis in Aurora, this station keeps me grounded during long work days and feels like someone understands what I need to hear. Harper in Boulder says, CPR Classical makes my mornings feel thoughtful instead of rushed. And Derek in Colorado Springs said, I didn't grow up with this music, but now I can't imagine my life without it. Thank you, Megan and Louise and Harper and Derek. Join them, my friend. 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It is Giselle from Adolf Adam, The Hunt and the Winemaker's March, performed by the London Symphony Orchestra. 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

My goodness, wasn't that just breathtaking? The suite from the Well-Tempered Clavier, Book 1 by Johann Sebastian Bach, performed by David Korvar, professor of piano over there at CU Boulder, world-class pianist, and we have it right here in Colorado. And you got to experience this with me, Caban Thomas, your morning guy here on CPR Classical. And I just want to remind you, music like this exists here because of you. 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Now get this, folks. The hour is going to end soon enough. 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Don't wait. 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

0: Hello, my name is Myrna. I'm a professional harpist, or used to be. I now have rheumatoid arthritis and can't play, so I particularly enjoy listening to CPR with all my heart. Thank you so much for being there.
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Oh my goodness, so peaceful. The Nocturne from A Midsummer Night's Dream by Felix Mendelssohn, performed by the Leipzig Gewandhaus Orchestra under Ricardo Chailly. With me, Caban Thomas, the morning shipmate here on CPR Classical. 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Now, first, to everyone who already supports CPR Classical, I want to thank you. You're choosing humans over algorithms, real knowledge over because you liked Vivaldi once. 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They do not. 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Coming up right now, from Of a Spring Morning by Lily Boulanger, that's what you're about to hear, performed by the National Orchestra of Metz. 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

Wasn't that bonkers? That's Lily Boulanger, so amazing, a radiant burst of light from the piece Of a Spring Morning, performed by the National Orchestra of Metz under David Ryland. And you got to hear that with me, Caban Thomas, your morning guy. I ask you, help keep this music growing and glowing. 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And I want to thank you so much for listening. 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I want to give a lot of thanks to Kimberly in Highlands Ranch. I give thanks to Steve and Beth in Seattle, Washington. Seattle, Washington, they're giving on a whole nother coast. You can do it too. Jonah in Brighton, thank you so much. Jonah, Latrice in Glenwood Springs. We have so many people. Donate so that I can thank you over the air. Their members, become one yourself. Make your contribution at CPR.org. Now, we have time left for another piece, okay? It means, though, that you need to do the right thing right now. Look, you turn the music on, it's simply there, right? It's steady, it's beautiful, it's commercial-free. But behind that simplicity, it's kind of like a swan. You know, you see the swan on top of the water, it looks so graceful, but underneath the feet are just going everywhere, right? Simplicity is complex. It's a costly operation. And if you haven't given yet and you have the means to do it, we genuinely want you to do so. 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Then act on it. 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

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I'm Deborah Lou Harder. 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
1: On the Day of the Dead, mezzo-soprano Isabel Leonard and baritone Carlos Alvarez star in the title roles, joined by soprano Gabriela Reyes as Katrina, Keeper of the Dead, and countertenor Niels Vandera as the actor Leonardo. Music director Yannick Nezet-Séguin leads the Met Chorus and Orchestra in this vibrant score. 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
1: This is Deborah Lou Harder, and I'm here with Ira Siff, our commentator. It's bittersweet to reach the end of our broadcast season, Ira, but what a pleasure to close it with El Último Sueño de Frida y Diego by composer Gabriela Lina Frank and librettist Nilo Cruz.
3: Audiences have been going wild for this opera, and I'm so glad we get to share it with our radio listeners. The opera's only a few years old. It premiered in 2022, but has already won acclaim in multiple major houses.
1: It's been bringing a lot of joy. Women in the audience have even come dressed in full Frida outfits, complete with flowers in their hair.
3: And we can see how Frida Kahlo and Diego Rivera continue to fascinate people to this day. This opera explores their famously stormy relationship in an unusual way.
1: Yes, Kahlo predeceased Rivera by a couple of years, and this opera offers them a sort of Orpheus and Eurydice-like reunion. Cruz told us how he came to approach this after grappling with the challenge of creating an opera about these artists whose lives had already been depicted and documented so much. Here's what he said.
4: I just thought there was so much information that we needed to go in another direction and go into more like maybe a fantasy land or magic realism. And also because I felt like their paintings, especially Frida's paintings, have this mythical world that perhaps we should tap into. And then I found the framework also when I discovered that Diego Rivera, at the end of his life, he wanted his ashes to be united with Frida's. And I thought, wow, this is a love story about love after death. And that's the theme of this opera.
1: Nilo Cruz, who wrote the libretto for El Último Sueño de Frida y Diego, he and Gabriela Lina Frank, both Pulitzer Prize winners, are frequent collaborators and friends. The opera unfolds in two acts. Here's the synopsis for the first. It opens in 1957 at a cemetery near Mexico City on the Day of the Dead. Villagers honor their dead and call for them to come back from the underworld for this one special day. Soon, the famous painter Diego Rivera arrives. He's old and frail, and a few men work up the courage to chat with him. After they've gone, Diego calls to Frida, begging her to return to him. He falls to the ground, weak. But when an old woman selling flowers tells him he'll soon be among the dead, he leaves in annoyance. The old woman reveals herself to be Katrina, the keeper of the dead. And down in Mictlan, the underworld, Katrina summons Frida to arise and go visit Diego. Frida, however, defies her. She doesn't believe Diego called for her. Katrina insists. Diego is dying and Frida must guide him. But Frida doesn't want to return to the living world. There, she says, she suffered two agonizing disasters, sustaining permanent injuries in a streetcar accident and meeting Diego Rivera. Some of the dead try to convince her that Diego needs her, but she refuses his call. Katrina monitors the souls who are preparing to journey above. Among them, Frida notices a young actor, Leonardo, practicing his impersonation of Greta Garbo. He wants to go back as Garbo to visit a fan of the

0: the actress, who hopes every year that she will appear to him. Leonardo encourages Frida to return for herself and her art, and helps her put on her signature folkloric dress and floral-bedecked hairstyle. He suggests she could paint a new self-portrait without the anguish that defined so much of her art. As Katrina calls out the names of those who are authorized to leave, she spots Leonardo in his Greta Garbo costume and turns him away because Garbo hasn't died yet. But Frida argues Leonardo's case, and Katrina yields. Leonardo then cajoles Frida to join him, while Diego continues to call for her, until finally she decides that she will return. Katrina lays out the rules. Frida must not touch the living. With even one caress, her physical agony will be back, and she can only stay for a single day. As the act ends, Frida, ecstatic at the prospect of returning to her art, begins her ascent along with the other souls. So let's talk about Gabriella Lina Frank's music, Ira.
1: Well, in general, the score is rooted in traditional classical forms. The dramatic arc unfolds in a series of little scenes, each with its own title and emotional message. Frank's vocal writing and word setting for Cruz's vivid Spanish-language libretto is so characterful and dramatic, and each role has a very distinct vocal personality. The depth of Frida's mezzo-soprano range communicates her strength and determination, but also the anguish she experienced in the living world. We feel the contrast between her physical vulnerability and the power of her ideas and impulses. Diego Rivera was some 20 years older than Frida, and the baritone range in writing shows his maturity, especially as he's reaching the end of his life.
0: Well, then there are the two fictional characters. Katrina, the shape-shifting trickster goddess who guards the dead, she's something of an audience favorite, and Leonardo, an actor who's carried his devotion to his craft into the afterlife.
1: Well, Katrina lends a scary levity to the opera. In fact, her vocalism includes virtuosic expressions of laughter. We can hear in her high-flying soprano lines what a spiky and unpredictable character she is. Leonardo, a countertenor, possesses the most gentle, dreamy vocal personality. The way he continues to dedicate himself to his art inspires Frida and ultimately convinces her to return to the world of the living.
0: The other principal character is the chorus. They open and close the opera, and in between they play many different roles. Sometimes they're villagers, sometimes departed souls, and sometimes they straddle the two worlds.
1: And their moods vary drastically. For instance, at the top of the opera, they sound majestic as they cry out, "Let the doors open up, let the dead awaken." But at other times they're solemn and mournful, or playful as they taunt Diego, or they coax Frida, or they get sassy with Katrina.
0: Yes, there are plenty of humorous moments in this opera. The orchestration is also full of variety.
1: Frank's orchestration is one of the most arresting features of this opera. The evocation of moods and atmosphere, the infinite color she creates, provide a rich listening experience. You know, she herself comes from a mix of backgrounds, Peruvian of Chinese descent on her mother's side and Lithuanian Jewish on her father's. She studied Latin American musical traditions, and for this score, she paints tonal colors that reflect the Mexican culture so important to Kahlo and Rivera. But ultimately, Frank has conjured a musical world that transcends specificity, creating its own reality. In fact, multiple worlds, actually.
0: Yes, we have the world of the living, the world of the dead, the world of art, and in-between realms as well. Frank talked to us about achieving the magical effects to convey all of this using a traditional orchestra, but with an emphasis on a special instrument.
2: Through all of these worlds is the wonderful instrument you don't hear too much in opera music, which is the marimba, which is one of the quintessential instruments of all of Central America. There are scenes in which the marimba is foregrounded. Other times the marimba colors another instrument and makes it a little less recognizable. It just turns the instrument, say a flute, a quarter turn. It's like a surreal flute. The marimba is a keyboard-like instrument. It can do chords, it can do fast repeated notes. You can even bow a marimba with a nice big bass bow, and it has to sound like woof. So the marimba is one of my favorite instruments to use because it's always so surprising. Once you have magical colors like that, the colors can take you from scene to scene. So I have things like two piccolos playing together at once with celesta, which sounds like bells, or a bass clarinet that is floating along with the marimba sound. These create sounds that sound very ancient and can even sound indigenous as well. They help me move the scene across all these different terrains.
0: Gabriela Lina Frank, composer of El Último Sueño de Frida y Diego, which we'll be hearing in just a few minutes. Here's the cast for Act 1 in order of vocal appearance. As villagers, we'll hear Paul Corona, Angel Raye Gomez in his network debut, and Scott Connor. Carlos Alvarez is Diego. Gabriela Reyes is Katrina, and Isabel Leonard is Frida. Angel Raye Gomez also appears as a young man in the underworld. Niels Vanderer makes his network debut as Leonardo, and Leanne Coble-Dispensa is Guadalupe Ponti. Our concertmaster for this performance is Benjamin Bowman. The Metropolitan Opera Orchestra and Chorus are led by the Met's Jeanette Lerman-Neubauer Music Director, Yannick Nézet-Séguin. This production by Deborah Kolker is inspired by the vibrant and surrealist paintings of Frida Kahlo, as well as depictions of the Mexican people by Diego Rivera. The ceiling is mirrored, and the raked stage has fissures that open to reveal the red light and smoke of the underworld. A blood-red tree with bare branches and roots appears throughout the opera. A troupe of dancers and breakdancers, dressed as skeletons, augment the storytelling. Frida's costumes recreate her own stunning wardrobe of Mexican traditional dress and floral headdress or white resplendor. Sometimes we see her only in her white corset and petticoat. Katrina appears spectacularly as a skeleton with a sumptuous fishtail gown. She wields a black parasol, which she thumps percussively on the ground. Here's our maestro now. And here is Act 1 of El Último Sueño de Frida y Diego, a network premiere live from the Metropolitan Opera.

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0: Frida joins the souls who will journey to the land of the living, where she will be reunited with Diego and with her art. That was Act 1 of El Último Sueño de Frida y Diego by composer Gabriel Alina Frank and librettist Nilo Cruz, live from the Metropolitan Opera. In just a moment, Cinema HD host Angel Blue will speak with Isabel Leonard, who's singing the role of Frida Kahlo.
1: What a fantastic and fascinating blend of voices Frank uses and creates such magic with the mezzo-soprano voice next to the countertenor and the high soprano cascading through it. Really an extraordinary sound.
0: And just the sound of the orchestra. Here's Cinema HD host Angel Blue. And we're just waiting. We're going backstage, and we see Guadalupe Ponti, one of the departed souls, and all the beautiful, extremely colorful, vibrant, authentic Mexican costumes. It really is such a colorful score and production.
1: One mirrors the other quite beautifully. The visual with what you're hearing is a really spectacular combination.
0: Here's our Frida Kahlo, and she's dressed in the actual Frida's very distinctive folkloric dress, the floral headdress, and we can also see her. Here's Cinema HD host Angel Blue.
2: Isabel, you're amazing. You know I love you. Bravo. What a spectacular first act, and you look so fabulous as Frida.
3: Likewise.
2: Thank you.
3: That's a good color.
2: Thank you. What is it like to become this iconic character on the stage of the Met?
3: Ooh, I'm not sure if I know how to answer that question or not. What's it like to become her? It's been a long, interesting process. I think less about becoming her and more about telling the emotional story in this piece through her, using her and her iconic self and her art and her history, right, to tell the emotions that this story is trying to portray.
2: Yes. Did you research a lot about Frida before performing her?
3: Yeah, I did. I mean, I think like most of us, I read books and I familiarized, well, I can't speak in English apparently, just in Spanish today. I looked at her paintings. I reminded myself of course, her paintings. I know, obviously, I've known of her my whole life.
2: Yes.
3: So it was more getting all the details kind of into the forefront again.
2: Yes.
3: And yeah.
2: Gabriella's music, her score is so beautiful and so accessible. How would you describe her vocal writing for Frida?
3: These are such hard questions to ask in the intermission. How would I describe her music? I mean, it's lovely to sing. It's quite challenging, actually. I think Frida, as a range, is a very big range for singing.
2: Yes.
3: And there's a lot of chest voice in this for me. This is probably the most sort of chesty, most chesty music I've been singing. But it's lovely because it gives me an opportunity, I think, to really try to put not necessarily an operatic sound or a non-operatic sound, just me sound into who she is, because I think she would appreciate that, to be an individual.
2: Yes. Your director, Deborah Kolker, is also a choreographer. I worked with her last season in Aina de Mar, and she created so much dance for all of us. Tell us about your collaboration with Deborah and the physicality of this production.
3: Well, I love Deborah. Deborah, I love you! Deborah's fantastic. Deborah is a fire of a woman. She's in the most beautiful fire I think you'll ever meet. And she really encouraged us and me to move and to express ourselves physically. And she gave us ideas, but she gave me a lot of leeway, I have to say. And she gave me a lot of, the first aria, like the first day, she was like, just improvise it. I thought I wanted to like run. I was like, I'm done. But as it continued, we found things together and talked more about the emotional story through the physical movement.
2: That's wonderful. So, yeah. Isabel, thank you so much for your time. Felicidades.
3: You, muchísimas gracias.
2: You're fantastic. I wish you all the best for the rest of the performance. Wonderful.
3: Okay, see you later. Bye.
2: See you. Now I'm joined by our two other dynamic figures from the underworld, soprano Gabriela Reyes, who plays Katrina, and countertenor Niels Vandera as Leonardo, the Greta Garbo impersonator. Both of you, wow, bravi, amazing. Gabriela, I mean, Okay.
4: Hi, Mama.
2: Hi, honey. Hola. Okay, you seem to relish this role. What is it that you enjoy the most? First of all, I have to say, I am so happy for you. I'm happy for you too, Bravi. But what do you relish about this wonderful role?
4: Thank you, Angel. Thank you so much. Angel, this is the other side. I love most about this being that I get to portray is that she is this strong woman, and she has no one holding her back, no man, no nothing, okay. And she continues to command and nurture, and she just has all of these qualities. She's funny, she's witty, she's sarcastic, and so I'm able to really tap into physicality, yes, in a way that I've never in my life. So yeah, Katrina, yes, gives me that.
2: But I have to ask you, but as a soprano, you have prosthetics on your face, the makeup is so intense. We have a time-lapse video of you in your dressing room, and we're going to show that while you answer this question. But can you tell us a little bit about the process of getting made up?
4: So I have many incredible hands making this come to life. We have Valentina Celada and Jonathan Amaro, and they came up one day and they're like, you're gonna be bald. I was like, oh my gosh, okay. And I have a lot of hair, as you see in the video. And I get into the theater about 3.5 hours before the show. I take about half an hour to warm up, and then for about an hour and 20 minutes, they're gluing these prosthetics onto my face. They lie me down to, uh-huh, give me a chance, and yes, so I'm able to take a little nap. Well, it's so wonderful, but it's a transformation.
2: It really is. Brava to you, brava. Niels, it's what a pleasure to see you. Can you tell us about your character of Leonardo and his pivotal role in getting Frida to visit Diego?
5: For me, Leonardo is a symbol of art. It's a symbol of comfort. I feel it's the first time we see Frida not being challenged, just being in her full emotion, becoming the woman and the artist she wants to be. And I see myself as somebody who is encouraging her, who wants to give her all the love and tries to push her to get out there again.
2: Yes. Did you watch any Greta Garbo movies before?
5: Yes, of course. And I love her. And I still try to make her my own. So we find this beautiful, fluent, masculine, feminine sides in it. And it was important to me. It's not only a woman or only a drag queen, but it's multi-layered.
2: Yes. Congratulations on your Met debut.
5: Thank
2: and Gabriella
5: you so much.
2: And Niels, it's so fun to watch both of you throw yourselves into these roles. I'm inspired by you. All the best for the rest of the piece. Thank you both for speaking with me.
4: Thank you so much,
5: Angel.
4: Bye.
2: Thank you.
0: That was soprano Gabriella Reyes, our Katrina, and countertenor Niels Vanderer, our Leonardo. They were speaking with Angel Blue, who's hosting the Cinema Live in HD transmission of today's performance. And before that, Angel was with Isabel Leonard, who's singing the role of Frida.
1: It's a really wonderful countertenor voice, so full, so rich, and it's wonderful to hear it next to the soprano and the mezzo-soprano,
0: yes,
1: of Gabriella and Isabel.
0: And such great personalities, too. Mm. Wonderful to share that with our audience. I'm Deborah Lou Harder with commentator Iris Siff, live at the Metropolitan Opera with this network broadcast premiere of El Último Sueño de Frida y Diego, The Last Dream of Frida and Diego, conducted by Met music director Yannick Nézet-Séguin and directed by Deborah Kolker. Later in the intermission, Angel Blue will catch up with our other star, baritone Carlos Alvarez, who's singing the role of Diego. But first, we'll hear from Met general manager Peter Gelb on this final live broadcast of the season. Stay with us. The 2025-26 season of live Metropolitan Opera broadcasts is sponsored by the Robert K. Johnson Foundation, with generous long-term support from the Annenberg Foundation and Grow at Annenberg, the Cornelia T. Bailey Foundation, the Neubauer Family Foundation, the Vincent A. Stabile Endowment for Broadcast Media, and through contributions from listeners worldwide. 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
9: Picture this. It's Monday, May 4th, and Gabriella Lena Frank is relaxing. She's just wrapped an intense session of interviews in advance of the Met premiere of El Último Sueño de Frida y Diego.
10: I got a text from Jen Lusso, who's here at the Met Publicity Department. She said, New York Times needs to talk to you now. I thought it was for more about the opera, and I was thinking, can I do this tomorrow? She said, well, they need to talk to you about the prize. And I just say very innocently, what prize? And she says, Pulitzer Prize, ?
9: Pulitzer Prize, ! Frank won for her orchestral work, Picaflor, a Future Myth. The first person she told? Her roommate, librettist Nilo Cruz, with whom she was staying while in New York.
11: I was sleeping, right, in my bedroom, and you knocked at the door.
10: Then you called my parents, and I heard in the backdrop my dad going, Jesus Christ, in that way that he does.
9: Now, Cruz knew something of this experience himself, having won a Pulitzer in 2003 for his play, Anna in the Tropics. He still remembers the moment he found out.
11: I had just finished teaching a class at Yale, and I was at the train station when I got the first call. And not from the Pulitzer people, it was from a journalist in Miami. And immediately after that, there were a barrage of phone calls coming in. That's why I said, you're going to have a lot of people calling you. Let me call your parents.
10: I was so lucky. I had the best guide because it has thrown me for a loop. And like Frida, you helped me cross over to another state of being. And it only took me 23 years to catch up to Nilo.
9: Pulitzer Prize winners Gabriella Lena Frank and Nilo Cruz, whose opera El Último Sueño de Frida y Diego we're hearing today. For the Met, I'm Elena Park.
12: We are live at the Metropolitan Opera House for El Último Sueño de Frida y Diego by Gabriella Lena Frank, with a libretto by Nilo Cruz. This production and the choreography is by Deborah Kolker. The set designer is John Bosser, who co-designed the costumes with Wilbert Gonzalez. The lighting designer is Adam Silverman. The production of El Último Sueño de Frida y Diego was made possible by a generous gift from Denise Littlefield Sobel. This production is sponsored by Rolex. Additional support was received from the Francis Gallet Endowment Fund. El Último Sueño de Frida y Diego is part of the Neubauer Family Foundation New Works Initiative. Throughout the 2025-26 season, the Met continues to honor Ukraine and its brave citizens as they fight to defend their country and its cultural heritage. The Met Seagram Berwin III Chorus Director is Tilman Michael. Musical preparation is by Howard Watkins, Karen Levine, Bradley Moore, Stephen Osgood, and Dimitri Dover. The assistant stage directors are Jay Knighton Smith, Marcus Shields, Melanie Bacalling, Bruno Baker, Fernanda Cavalcanti, and Milena Dayan. The Spanish diction coach is Juan Jose Lazaro, and the prompter is Karen Levine. The stage manager is Margot Mermal. On our final live broadcast of the season, we enjoy hearing from the Met's general manager, Peter Gelb, a chance to look ahead to the coming season. When he stopped by the radio booth a few days ago, I started by congratulating him on the success of El Último Sueño de Frida y Diego.
13: You know, this is such a wonderful production. Deborah Kolker, the director and choreographer, together with her brilliant designer, John Boser, created a world that really comes right out of a Frida Kahlo painting. It's so imaginative and so beautiful, and it's really inspiring to audiences. And to see audiences flocking to the Met wearing bright colors like they were getting ready to meet Frida Kahlo, and it's a whole new audience arriving at the Opera House, art lovers and new music lovers. It's a very exciting time for the Met. And it's been a season that has brought some of the great classics to life in new ways, like Tristan and Isolde, to the new operas, from The Amazing Adventures of Cavalier and Clay to Innocence. The energy and the artistic excitement that's being generated at the Met is really incomparable. And yet we face these extraordinary financial challenges. So it keeps my life very interesting.
12: Mm. Well, you have been lauded, along with music director Yannick Nézet-Séguin, for bringing important contemporary works to the Met. Next season, we can look forward to two by American composers, Lincoln in the Bardo by Missy Mazzoli and Silent Night by Kevin Butz. Can you tell us about each of these operas, starting with Lincoln in the Bardo, which will be not only a Met premiere, but a world premiere?
13: Well, you know, like The Amazing Adventures of Cavalier and Clay, which is a beloved novel, Lincoln in the Bardo is a beloved novel by the author George Saunders, which is a great starting point for an opera. Obviously, the stories are terrific in both of these novels, but they lend themselves to operatic treatment, and they also have a built-in audience, which is exciting for us. Lincoln in the Bardo is an extraordinary ghost story. It takes place in the time of Abraham Lincoln. It's a story of people who have died over decades and who don't accept the fact that they're dead.
12: Oh.
13: And they're all living together, or not living together, I should say, in a cemetery outside of Washington, D.C. They are reluctant to move on to their final destination, either in heaven or hell. The true part of the story is that Lincoln, Abraham Lincoln, had a young son named Willie who died of cholera at the age of 11. And the action of the opera revolves around his arrival and Lincoln's unwillingness to let go of him because he loved his child so much. And ultimately, the story resolves itself in a very dramatic fashion.
12: It sounds very moving and interesting. Silent Night won a Pulitzer Prize for composer Kevin Putz in 2012. What is this opera about, and why did you decide to bring it to the Met?
13: You know, we were so excited about the success of his last opera, The Hours, that we presented at the Met, that we wanted to follow it up with another opera. And rather than wait for his next opera, which I'm sure will be great, we decided to turn to his very first opera, which launched his career as a composer of operas, which was Silent Night. And it's a very moving and beautiful story that takes place during World War I on Christmas Eve, when the warring factions decide to have a unilateral truce. They decide this on their own, the soldiers do, much to the dismay of their commanding officers. And one Christmas Eve, in the middle of a battlefield, they lay down their arms and celebrate together and play games and sing songs and show that humanity can exist even on the battlefield.
12: Mm. Can't wait to hear that and bring that to our audiences. Well, the lineup for next season will feature three other new productions, including Verdi's Macbeth, Janáček's Janufa with soprano Azmat Grigorian in the title role alongside Nina Stemma as Kostelnička, and Puccini's La Fanciulla del West, starring Vida Miknevichute and Sakchong Beck. You and I had a chance to talk about Macbeth when you visited the radio booth in March, and just want to remind our listeners that'll bring Lisa Davidson and Quinn Kelsey together. How about a few moments talking about Janufa, directed by Klaus Gut?
13: Well, you know, with Azmat Grigorian, we have one of the greatest singing actresses in the world today, who fearlessly takes on a wide variety of roles. Her performance as Tatiana this season in Eugene Onegin was extraordinary in every way. And Janufa is a role that she has made her own. She had enormous success singing it, in fact, in this very same production when it had its premiere at the Royal Opera House a few seasons ago. So we're very excited about that. As you mentioned earlier, having Lisa Davidson back after her enormous success as Isolde, taking on the role of Lady Macbeth for the first time on the stage of the Met, will be a very special occasion. And the Met prides itself on having the greatest singers in the world, and the next season is an example of that.
12: Both Azmat and Lisa have told us how much they appreciate what you do in promoting this atmosphere of positivity at the Met.
13: It's the duty of any general manager and any company to support its great artists. So we want these great artists to feel good about singing at the Met, and of course it makes them want to come back. And today, you know, more than ever, with our world in such trouble, with civilization, democracy being threatened, art, great art, the art form of opera, are ways in which we can celebrate civilization.
12: We're very excited also about La Fanciulla del West, directed by Richard Jones and conducted by Carrie Lynn Wilson. That's premiering on New Year's Eve. What will that production be like?
13: Well, Richard Jones is one of the foremost theater directors and opera directors of the day. His concept for Fanciulla del West is a very lively one. It's a very lively opera, of course. Minnie, who's sung by the wonderful Lithuanian soprano who's making her Met debut, is a saloon keeper with a heart of gold who falls in love with the bandit, who's played by the most incredible young Puccini tenor talent, Sekjong Beck, who has had such great success. And, of course, the wonderful baritone Christopher Maltman, who recently was singing Votan at the Royal Opera House. We're always delighted to have him back on our stage. He's one of the great singing actors as well. So this is a terrific trio, and I'm very glad that Carrie Lynn Wilson, a.k.a. my wife, is conducting the proceedings.
12: We are too. It's going to be a celebration for sure, and so many more exciting things coming up next season, and we'll be speaking with you again, hopefully, very soon. Thank you very much, Peter.
13: I look forward to it, Deborah.
12: That was a recent conversation I had with Peter Gelb, General Manager of the Metropolitan Opera. Full information about the Met's 2026-27 season can be found on our website, metopera.org, and subscriptions are available now, including the popular Flex subscription option, which lets you curate your own series. And there's still 1 week remaining in the Met's current season, with performances of Turandot, El Último Sueño de Frida Diego, and La Traviata. Tickets for those are also available through our website, by phone at 212-362-6000, or in person at our box office. And if you'll be missing the Met over the summer, you can turn to our subscription streaming service, Met Opera On Demand, which provides instant access to over 900 full-length Met performances, with everything from historic radio broadcasts to videos from our Live in HD series. 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Coming up soon, Act 2 of El Último Sueño de Frida y Diego.
9: Met music director Yannick Mézet-Séguin is also music director of the Philadelphia Orchestra. And in that capacity, he's been conducting and premiering works by Gabrielle Alina Frank for many years. He told us recently about his admiration for what she brings to El Último Sueño de Frida y Diego.
14: I feel like her genius is that she is able to adapt her writing to whatever world she wants to create, and yet we can recognize it's her. I think her mastery of orchestration is at the center of her writing. It's a famous saying, like, it's not because you have 100 people in the orchestra that you must use them at all times. She really knows how to have the right group of instruments, the right solos, the right range, not to interfere with the vocal line. I would also describe her style as extremely rhythmical. There's nothing in her music that doesn't have this kind of innate dance in it. It's very complex meters, a change of pulses and change of strong beats. And when it's time to soar and have a beautiful lyrical line, it's there, but it's there for us to sigh with it. It's been really interesting working with a chorus like this because Gabriela is very specific about the colors she wants, and also if it's supposed to be an accompaniment to the principal voices or if it's supposed to be really at the foreground. She knows how to write so that the chorus sounds at its best. And that's an art. If you get sopranos all the way to range to the basses, depending on how impassioned or bright or dark, there are certain ways and rules to make sure that the human voice goes in the right level and range. The place of the chorus in an opera is something that varies from one opera to the other. But this opera is one of the most interesting choral operas I've ever done at the Met.
12: Maestro Yannick Nézet-Séguin, who is leading today's performance of El Último Sueño de Frida y Diego. I'm Deborah Lou Harder, and commentator Ira Siff and I are at the Metropolitan Opera House, where the second and final act of El Último Sueño de Frida y Diego will begin soon. Here's the synopsis. In the world of the living, Diego feels uninspired to paint, despite a chorus of voices both urging him on and taunting him. Suddenly, Frida appears to him. He rejoices that she answered his call, but she tells him it was her art that beckoned to her. They stroll through Alameda Park, Frida marveling at being back in the living world, but without physical pain. She refuses to embrace Diego. It's against the rules, and she'd be punished with a return of her pain. Katrina, in the form of a vendor, offers them fruit as Frida and Diego begin to reconnect. When a beggar woman, Katrina again, asks for alms, the couple are reminded of the darker aspects of this world, and they mourn their beautiful ancient city, plundered and scarred by history. Frida's spirits lift when she sees Leonardo and learns that he managed to visit the fan of Greta Garbo. Diego leads Frida to her beloved home, La Casa Azul, the Blue House. There, Frida hears conflicting voices. Leonardo, urging her to remember her art, Katrina, warning her away from her easel, and Diego begging for an embrace. She longs to paint but can no longer summon her primary inspiration, her own image. Diego reminds her that to paint is to remember and asks her to forgive him for having hurt her. Frida embraces him and is immediately racked by her former agony. But Diego encourages her to paint, and now self-portraits that Frida created throughout her life appear. They call her into the world of art, where she and Diego are suspended in time and space. As dawn approaches, the two of them cling to their hope of staying together, even as the other souls prepare to go back down to the underworld Mictlan. Leonardo bids a final farewell to the realm of the living. Katrina rounds up the others and is annoyed to find that Frida is missing. Frida and Diego acknowledge that they cannot live forever in a dream world of art. Diego calls for Katrina and the god of Mictlan to take him, saying his time has come. Katrina admonishes him. No man can decide when it's his time. But she yields when Frida begs for her help. Together, they guide Diego through his passing. Katrina invokes the god of Mictlan, who brings Diego into the underworld. The other souls welcome them as Frida and Diego are united forever. And that's how the opera ends. In a few minutes, we'll go back once more to Cinema HD host Angel Blue, who will be with our Diego, Carlos Alvarez. Ira, tell us about some of the music we'll hear in this second act.
1: It begins with a brief agitated prelude, then dramatic music for Diego and the chorus as they demand that he paint while he's struggling to find inspiration. The orchestra takes on an unearthly quality as Frida finally materializes, and we hear an ethereal female chorus as she invokes the murmurs of the colors that called her back. Then when she and Diego begin their walk, exuberant dance music accompanies their duet.
12: Katrina, in her different forms, intervenes before the couple touch. There's a moving duet for Frida and Diego, united in their thoughts about the plight of the poor.
1: It's something about which these artists care deeply. Their voices join in a lamentation for Tenochtitlan, the capital city of the Aztec Empire, destroyed by Spanish invaders.
12: Frida's encounter with Leonardo seems to pave the way for her return to her Casa Azul, but her joy soon gives way to conflict.
1: And the voices of Leonardo, Katrina, and Diego join hers in a quartet that builds and builds until Frida cries out, "Let me be, I beg you." And Frida has a moving solo as she's devastated that she cannot see or capture her image. She and Diego trade lines as they recall aspects of their difficult relationship. When her physical pain returns after their embrace, we hear sharp orchestral figures as she cries out again, agonía.
12: Mm. We know that Frida Kahlo often expressed her pain through her art. And it's moving in this scene when Diego encourages her to do so again.
1: And there's a trio for three portraits of Frida. They sing against gentle, hypnotic patterns on the marimba, beckoning her to live in her canvas.
12: But church bells in the distance signal that the Day of the Dead is coming to an end.
1: As the chorus of the dead line up, Katrina is at her most ferocious. Her vocal lines aggressive as she ridicules those who cry, becoming even angrier when she realizes Frida is not there.
12: Diego insists to Frida that dreams protect them, while she contends that dreams deceive them. Diego argues, "Then let yourself be my last dream, mi último sueño."
1: His music grows in determination, a thrilling passage as he calls for the god of Mictlán. His vocal line climbs as he cries for his soul to escape his body. Katrina is haughty to him at first, but soon she and Frida join in helping Diego, the chorus echoing their lines, and we hear a thunderous chord as he falls dead.
12: The final scene of the opera is called Levitation, Levitation. The chorus of departed souls sings, "Life is brief, but the light will follow the strokes of your paintbrush." This is a transcendent scene, Ira. We asked Gabriella Lena Frank about the effect she wanted. Let's hear what she said.
10: The Day of the Dead Festival is a festival that recurs continually. And so this is a cycle, and Katrina shepherds the cycle. The opera starts off with the beginning of the Day of the Dead, and the choir announces it, and then the choir is the last thing that we hear. And for me, there's a forever quality about this. Now, they tailor the words. Instead of speaking more grandly about Day of the Dead and what it does for all of us, they speak specifically to Frida and Diego. When they mention that, you know, you're united now, they're talking about love and they're talking about forgiveness. Forgiveness, as one might imagine in a festival like this, which is about reunion. So it becomes very intimate and personal while they still retain a grand sound. And in fact, the music from the opening comes back at the end. It really shows off that great choral sound that they have, with church bells in the background, the mysterious piccolos that are climbing as if it's up to the heavens. Of course, it's going down to the underworld. I love this ending very much, in particular because I was trying to honor that cyclical nature of the festival.
12: Gabriella Lena Frank talking about the final scene of the opera. In just a moment, we'll rejoin Cinema HD host Angel Blue with our Diego baritone Carlos Alvarez. You know, Ira, the Day of the Dead, Día de los Muertos, is celebrated in Mexico around November 1st and 2nd.
1: Gabriella Lena Frank and Nilo Cruz, who's Cuban-American, share a fascination with this holiday in which people pay their respects to the dead and encourage the departed souls to visit.
12: Frida Kahlo died in 1954, and Diego Rivera in 1957. In their lifetime, he was the more acclaimed artist of the two.
1: Yes, Kahlo had some significant shows, but was often, sometimes condescendingly, referred to as Diego Rivera's wife.
12: Ah.
1: And even when her work gained recognition later in her life, she was seen perhaps more as an eccentric personality of the artistic elite.
12: Mm. Frida Kahlo's work drew more and more interest in the following decades, and so did her persona.
1: And the term Frida Mania has come to describe this phenomenon. Because so many of her works were self-portraits, Kahlo's image itself has become iconic.
12: Mm-hmm. There was an acclaimed Mexican movie about Frida Kahlo in the 1980s, and in 2002, there was the Hollywood biopic Frida, starring Salma Hayek.
1: And Kahlo has inspired additional works for stage, plays, ballets, even two previous operas. Merchandise has poured forth, including Frida Kahlo Barbie doll in celebration of International Women's Day.
12: And now we're joining Angel Blue with Carlos Alvarez.
2: years, El Último Sueño de Frida y Diego has been seen in numerous cities in several productions, a great testament to the staying power of Gabriela and Nilo's work. Now, I have the pleasure to speak with the other half of our legendary artist couple, baritone Carlos Alvarez. Maestro Alvarez, hello.
15: Hello, it's everybody.
2: Such an honor to speak with you. Earlier, I asked Isabel about playing a larger-than-life figure like Frida Kahlo. Diego Rivera is equally renowned. Can you tell us about this man and how you found your way into Diego as a character on the opera stage?
15: Actually, it wasn't that easy, because Diego, it was a very controversial character. Actually, he was the bad guy in this love story. That it's what we are telling. We are telling a love story. And fortunately, I never judge my characters. Then I can show some empathy for them. The only way I could be emboldening them, and it's fine, because as a love story, I'm here and I try my best to show a gentle part of Diego Rivera.
2: That's beautiful. It's so rare to sing opera in Spanish. As a Spaniard, you must love getting to perform in your native language. Does that make this role more appealing or no?
15: Of course. I'm used to Italian and French and Russian, for instance, singing in Spanish. And here at the Metropolitan, when sometimes Spanish and the Hispanic thing is not that well understood.
2: Yes.
15: Then it's an honor. It's a responsibility as well, and I feel very comfortable. And of course, I feel like at home.
2: That's wonderful. Well, this is your home, and we are so glad to have you back. Congratulations on your wonderful portrayal of Diego Rivera. Thank you for speaking with me.
15: Thank you very much.
2: Toy toy for the rest.
15: Toy toy. Thanks.
12: That was Carlos Alvarez speaking with Angel Blue. Here's the cast for Act 2 of El Último Sueño de Frida y Diego in order of vocal appearance. We'll hear Carlos Alvarez as Diego, Isabel Leonard as Frida, Gabriela Reyes as Katrina, and Niels Vandera as Leonardo. Cresley Figueroa, Mary Beth Nelson Zaros, and Cecilia McKinley all make network broadcast debuts as Frida Images. Yannick Nézet-Séguin conducts the Met Orchestra and chorus. Now, as Act 2 begins, Diego stands on the upper platform of a wooden scaffold with his back to us, facing a large canvas with only a sketch of a woman's image. Here's Maestro Yannick Nézet-Séguin, and here is Act 2 of El Último Sueño de Frida y Diego, a network broadcast premiere, live from the Metropolitan Opera.

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0: The souls of the departed welcome the reconciled Frida and Diego, who have realized their last dream. That was El Último Sueño de Frida y Diego by Gabriela Lena Frank, with a libretto by Nilo Cruz, a network broadcast premiere live from the Metropolitan Opera House in New York City.
1: I think one of the most remarkable things about this piece is the reality, its own reality, that it creates, that we entirely believe in the power of art to create such a reality for us through the music, through the visuals, through the incredible libretto.
0: Beautifully said, Ira. And such a gorgeous final sound with those two piccolos and the celeste and the rumble of the timpani. And we saw a big moon in the background, Frida and Diego together at the center of the stage, and the souls of the departed on either side. And the curtain is up now on our remarkable dancers who bow together, our contemporary dancers and our break dancers in their skeleton suits. They are now holding their skull heads. And we can actually see their lovely faces. Here comes our chorus director, Tilman Michael, with the chorus. They're arrayed in gorgeous, colorful Mexican attire, blusas and skirts, suits and vests. And here is a solo chorister bow, Leanne Coble Dispensa, who was Guadalupe Ponti, a departed soul. And now here come our three villagers, bass baritone Paul Corona, tenor Angel Rai Gomez, who also sang A Young Man. Angel is a member of our Lindemann Young Artist Development Program. He made his Met debut with this run. And bass Scott Connor. They're doffing their hats. Here come our three Frida images, who all made their Met debuts with this production. Soprano Cresley Figueroa, mezzo-soprano Mary Beth Nelson-Zaros, and contralto Cecilia McKinley. And now our Leonardo Greta Garbo, German countertenor Niels Wanderer, wearing blue velvet Queen Christina gown. Niels sings extensively throughout Europe, including the Glyndebourne Festival. He made his Met debut as well with this opera. And now in her fearsome skeleton fishtail gown, our Katrina soprano Gabriela Reyes. She is a Connecticut native. She made her Met debut in 2018. She has starred here as Liu Musetta. She also made an appearance as Margarita Shirgu in Ainada Mar and Rosalba in Florencia and El Amazonas. And now our leading couple are Diego Rivera, baritone Carlos Alvarez. He's a native of Malaga, Spain. He sung numerous Verdi baritone roles for us, including the title roles of Macbeth and Rigoletto. He's had a triumph in his return to the Met with this run. And he's patting his famous pot belly and shaking the hand of our remarkable prompter, Karen Levine. And Isabel Leonard is applauding him. And now she steps forward. Our Frida. Isabel Leonard is a native New Yorker. The mezzo-soprano has sung 150-plus performances here. She starred this fall as Carmen. Recently, she appeared as Rosina in El Barbiere di Siviglia. She sung the title roles of Cinderella and Nico Muli's Marnie. She appeared in concert in February with the Met Orchestra under Yannick Nezet-Séguin. She is a Carnegie Hall Perspectives artist this year. And she joins hands with our leads and comes to the front of the stage. She is wearing an iconic Frida Kahlo dress, the blusa and the very colorful skirt, with a vibrant purple shawl. And now she brings on our maestro, Yannick Nezet-Séguin, who's in his sixth season as the Met's music director. This year, Yannick led the company in Mason Bates's The Amazing Adventures of Cavalier and Clay, Mozart's Don Giovanni, and Wagner's Tristan und Isolde. He is also music and artistic director of the Philadelphia Orchestra and Orchestre Metropolitain de Montréal. And he's brought on our concertmaster, Benjamin Bowman, American-Canadian violinist, who's been with the Met Orchestra since 2017 and appointed concertmaster in 2018. Benjamin Bowman and Yannick Nézet-Séguin and Tilman Mikhaël all joining hands with our principal singers and coming to the front of the stage.

0: And now Yannick bringing on our creative team of Gabriella Lena Frank, our composer. She is a native of Berkeley, California, recent Pulitzer Prize winner. This is her first opera. It premiered in 2022, but has already been produced by numerous companies. And tonight, well, this run marks the debut of its second production already. With librettist Nilo Cruz, he's a native of Cuba. He won the Pulitzer Prize for his 2003 play, Anna in the Tropics. Nilo's theater, opera, and oratorio works are performed across the world. I'm Deborah Lou Harder, and Ira Siff is our commentator. The music producer for this broadcast is David Frost. Our operations director is John Kurzweil, and the broadcast engineers are Christopher Graham, Ed Hartley, and David Bullard. As we wrap up this season, we'd like to thank some other people who helped make our broadcasts possible. Christopher Browner, Matt Dobkin, Jay Goodwin, Marin Lazian, Jen Luzo, Alexa Smith, Lauren Tulajan, and the ushers in List Hall. From the Met Electric Department, Bob Hanlon, George Green, Alexander Giorgi, Ali Simone Clark, Brian Jules, Daniela Tomeno, Michael Hernandez Hunyant, and Cameron Porter. Also, Nathaniel Picard-Busky, Heather Beeson, Brian Leskowitz, Christy Ilias, Yuri Suzuki, Emily Daly, Jennifer Nolson, Mie White, and James Bertini. Our senior radio producer and editor is Ellen Keel, and the show producer is Christine Goss, with producers William Berger and Natalie Renfro. We had production assistance from Rachel Gerby and Yolanda Williams. The live broadcast manager is Geza Kudlak. The executive producers are Mia Bongiovanni and Elena Park. The Metropolitan Opera's principal guest conductor is Daniele Rustioni. The Jeanette Lerman-Neubauer music director is Yannick Nézet-Séguin. And the Maria Minetti Schrem general manager is Peter Gelb. Ira, it was a joy to share this season with you and to bring this season of great music to our listeners together. It's just so wonderful to work with you.
1: Oh, thank you, Deborah. Back at you. Thank you for another wonderful season. Thanks to our listeners for tuning in and for your lovely notes and emails. It means a lot.
0: Yes, and please join us on December 5th when we launch the 2026-27 season of Saturday matinee broadcasts with Samson et Dalila by Camille Saint-Saëns, starring Aygül Akhmetshina and Clay Hilly. That's Saturday, December 5th, 2026. 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
2: What a ride you just took, yes? 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How cool is that? That opera was led by music director Yannick Nézet-Séguin, with Isabel Leonard, Carlos Alvarez, Gabriel Reyes, Nils Wander, and a whole army of artists bringing that story to life. Caben Thomas here, the morning guy on CPR Classical. So glad to be with you right now. So happy that you took that journey with us. 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Mary Lou in Denver says she loves the Met broadcasts and the calm they bring. Ila in Boulder says she listens every day and proudly supports CPR Classical. Thank you, Mary Lou. Thank you, Ila. And now I want to thank you. I can thank you by joining them, my friend. Your gift matters more than you could imagine, especially during these times. 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

0: My name is Leslie, and I live in Corning, New York, but I started in Denver, Colorado. I love the fact that there are personalities that host the different shows. It really gives a sense of community. No matter what state I move to next, I will take CPR with me all the way.
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0: Hi, this is Bee in Boulder. CPR gets me through the day. 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I can't imagine my life without CPR.
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2: You know, sometimes the best way to say it is hearing it from people just like yourself. Bee in Boulder called in and said that this music brings peace into her day. Nancy in Fruta says it's part of her daily rhythm and it's something that she truly counts on. They have given. It's time for you to do the same. And maybe that sounds familiar to you, right? Maybe you've been leaning on this music a little bit more lately. Maybe CPR Classical is your reset button. I hope it is. I hope it's your calm. I hope it's your companion. That's what your support is protecting, my friend, whether it is $5, $50, $100, one time or monthly, whatever feels right, whatever you can afford. Your gift keeps the music going. It keeps the music aflowing. The stories coming, this whole experience stays alive for you because of you. Thank you, Bee. Thank you, Nancy. Thank you, Marilyn in Conifer. Thank you, Richard in Lakewood. Thank you, Donald in Loveland. Thank you, Vicky in Golden. It's now time to thank you, my friend. Look at those good people. They have stepped up. Why haven't you stepped up, my friend? It is now your turn. Know this. It is quick. It is easy. And it matters. What you can afford is what we will appreciate. Give now at CPR.org, and thank you so much for stepping up and being part of this.
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3: 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I just upped my Evergreen membership, and I would urge everyone, if you are able, to do the same. 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

0: I'm Linda, and I live in Highlands Ranch, Colorado. 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

one of those super recognizable pieces that wasn't even published during Beethoven's lifetime. Furlis by Ludwig van Beethoven, performed here by Ruth Laredo. And there is a story about that that you can listen to from conductor Scott O'Neill. It's one of the Behind the Baton stories at our website. Thank you so much for listening to CPR Classical today. I'm Patty. 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Jacqueline in Highlands Ranch says supporting local news is vital to the well-being of our community, and CPR Classical is loved by her granddaughter, aged 5.5 years old, as well as herself. So thank you, Jacqueline. And thank you, Selma in Littleton, who says, I listen to CPR Classical all day, every day, and want to make sure it stays on the air. 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

0: Hello, my name is Carolyn. I live in Wheat Ridge, and it's such a pleasure to support Colorado Public Radio. 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

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I'm Patty. 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Thank you. This is the Barcarolle from the Tales of Hoffmann by Jacques Offenbach.

0: My name's Naomi and I live in Denver. I listen to CPR Classical during all my waking hours, at home, on my commute, and at work. The wonderful music keeps me calm, focused, and content. 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

a little dream time for you here on CPR Classical. That is called Dreaming. It's from Scenes from Childhood by Robert Schumann, a whole series of pieces he wrote for piano. And this was pianist Long Long on CPR Classical. Hi, I'm Patty Painter Wakefield. 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Thank you. Johann Sebastian Bach next. A little suite from his Anna Magdalena notebook. And this is an orchestral version, the Philadelphia Orchestra, conducted by Eugene Ormandy on CPR Classical.

an orchestral version of Johann Sebastian Bach's Anna Magdalena Notebook. Not all of them, but a little suite of the music played here by the Philadelphia Orchestra on CPR Classical. And remember, you can catch something by Johann Sebastian Bach every weekday on your drive home with 5 o'clock Bach. I'm Patty. Thank you so much for listening, and thank you for your support. 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Thank you to Pat in Erie and Bruce in Denver. Thank you to Kenneth in Grand Junction. They are all members. 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Time is almost over in this hour. 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Thank you. 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

The Allegro movement from Mozart's third horn concerto with hornist Sarah Willis. We have an entire hour of Mozart for you today, so if you love Mozart, this is especially for you. 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Music from the opera Don Giovanni by Mozart up next for you on CPR Classical.

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I want to highlight some members who have already given. Daniel in Denver says, thanks for the good vibes and great tunes. And Arlene in Boulder says, she loves our classical music. Thank you so much, Daniel and Arlene. 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

That was so gorgeous. You just heard the Larghetto movement from Mozart's Clarinet Quintet with the Mogliani Quartet with clarinetist Rafael Sever. 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

You just heard Lacrimosa from Mozart's famed Requiem. That was Lazar Florissant playing that. I hope you're enjoying this hour of Mozart today. I'm Monique Brooks-Roberts on listener-supported CPR Classical, and the most essential things in our lives are worth preserving. 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

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That was his 40th symphony, played by the Cologne Chamber Orchestra. I'm Monique Brooks-Roberts on listener-supported CPR Classical. 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I want to thank Carolyn in Foxfield, Roberta in Denver, and Karen in Boulder. 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The time is up this hour. Have we heard from you? 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

0: 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Up next, Scott O'Neill takes you behind the baton.
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3: Today we know Mozart primarily as the composer of such masterpieces as the Jupiter Symphony or his opera Don Giovanni and numerous piano concertos, but during his life, especially when he was young, he was much better known for some Herculean musical feats. One of the most famous in his lifetime took place at the Sistine Chapel in Rome. His father actually tells the story pretty directly in letters that he was writing home to his wife and daughter Nannerl. He wrote, "You have often heard of the famous Miserere in Rome, which is so greatly prized that the performers in the chapel are forbidden on pain of excommunication to take away a single part of it, to copy it, or to give it to anyone. But we have it already. Wolfgang has written it down."

14-year-old Wolfgang Mozart walked into Mass at the Sistine Chapel, heard Allegri's Miserere, which lasts about 12 minutes,

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1: Leopold addresses this. There is not the slightest cause for anxiety. On the contrary, the achievement has done him great credit. In fact, the Pope himself knighted Mozart partially on this great feat. I don't know anyone who can hear a 12-minute piece, walk away, and play for themselves in order that 12-minute piece back in their memory so that as they hear it again, now they're writing it down. The thing I think we really need to acknowledge about this feat was not just Mozart's innate gift, his talent, but a memory, an intelligence that maybe has never been matched since.

Music from Miserere by Gregorio Allegri. I hope you enjoyed that Behind the Baton with Scott O'Neill today, and it can continue with your donation. 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Coming up next, music by the great Rafe Vaughan Williams. Here's Fantasia on Greensleeves.

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1: Good morning. It's Joanne from Carbondale, Colorado, and I really appreciate Colorado Public Radio's wonderful music, especially Sing. And I'd like to remind people, as myself, on a tight budget, that giving a little bit really helps too.

0: The iconic Barber of Seville Overture by Gioachino Rossini, taking me right back to middle school all-state orchestra. That is absolutely the moment that I fell in love with Rossini. I'm Monique Brooks-Roberts here at member-supported CPR Classical, and with the great power of member support behind us, CPR Classical has been here and will continue to be here for you. 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
4: 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Listening to CPR is an uplifting and heartwarming way of starting my day, whether at home or in my car. Born and raised in France, I especially love hearing the French composers. It brings back memories of my dad putting on the LP records on the old turntable and humming to their masterpieces we so often listen to. Thank you, CPR. 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

0: Ah, a beautiful guitar moment for you today. That was Granada from Suite Española by Itzhak Albaneth. You heard Pepe Romero on the guitar.
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And that was played by the orchestra from my old stomping grounds, the Philadelphia Orchestra. I'm Monique Brooks-Roberts here on listener-supported CPR Classical. 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And remember, everyone giving right now is automatically entered to win a cruise for two down the iconic Rhine River. 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Up next, the beautiful Adagio movement from Mozart's Piano Concerto No. 23, right here on CPR Classical.

0: The beautiful and melancholy adagio from Mozart's Piano Concerto No. 23. You heard pianist Mikhail Pletnev with the German Chamber Philharmonic Bremen on CPR Classical.
1: For my birthday, my sweet husband got me a book on raising chickens. In there was a little paragraph that said chickens produce better with classical music. I tried it, and it worked. 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And I'm not sure, but I think some of the girls out there are trying to do the minuet. 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

The Intermezzo from the opera Cavalleria Rusticana by Pietro Mascagni. Coming up next, The Trout by Franz Schubert here on CPR Classical.

Hi, this is Charlie and from Grand Junction, Colorado, but I listen to CPR Classical in the mountains where I spend a lot of my time in the backcountry, and such a strong signal. I get to listen to the wonderful music.

0: The Vienna Philharmonic playing the Radetzky March by Johann Strauss. I'm Monique Brooks Roberts here on listener-supported CPR Classical, and there's so much music for you to discover this year. 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
2: 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I have some really great music for you, so let's kick it off with our very own Colorado Symphony, playing the finale from Mozart's 40th Symphony here on CPR Classical.

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Love those applauses and cheers for our great Colorado Symphony playing the finale from Mozart Symphony No. 40, and that was recorded in Betcher Hall in 2019. Speaking of the symphony, there's also a great feature article on cprclassical.org right now of the concertmaster, Yumi Huang Williams. I had the privilege of having a wonderful conversation with Yumi around the joy of music, her heritage, the future of classical music, and so much more for AAPI Month, so I want you to check that out when you can. 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
1: Hi, this is Nancy from Fruta, Colorado. I can't imagine living any day without CPR Classical, and I can't imagine that anybody else should have to either. Thank you so much to all the on-air personalities. They're all so inspiring, as is the music, of course.

There is just something so incredible about that melody in that, wow, the beautiful nocturne from Alexander Borodin's second string quartet. You heard the Takacs Quartet, which is our CU Boulder Quartet in Residence. I hope you enjoyed Colorado Spotlight today. We have some incredible musicians and composers right here in our beautiful state. But stay tuned because I have more great music coming up for you

0: I've been a member several years, and I so enjoy the benefits in terms of the joy of just listening. To me, that is a huge benefit. I like the music because of the inspiration it gives me, and certainly using that right hemisphere of the brain. I love it. 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

Sobre las Olas, which means Over the Waves, by Mexican composer Juventino Rosas. I'm Monique Brooks-Roberts here on listener-supported CPR Classical and Colorado Public Radio counts on your financial support. 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

0: Hi, I'm Doug Smith. I live in Boulder, Colorado. My wife Cindy and I are proud to support CPR Classical. 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I'm learning from them about the music and the composers and what went on in their lives and what affected the way they wrote this music. And I just find that so powerful and enriching as we then listen. 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
1: Hello, this is Robert from Parker, Colorado. 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Thank you.

You just heard music from the iconic opera Carmen by Georges Bizet. That was Song of the Toreador. Now let's move into some video game music. Here is music by Koji Kondo from Legend of Zelda, a game that I played all the time as a child. No, I mean, seriously, I was up till 3 o'clock in the morning playing The Legend of Zelda. Here is The Suite from that game, played by the London Philharmonic on CPR Classical.

My name's Naomi and I live in Denver. I listen to CPR Classical during all my waking hours, at home, on my commute, and at work. The wonderful music keeps me calm, focused, and content. Thank you, CPR, for all you do.

0: The stunning Andante from Beethoven's Fourth Piano Concerto. Wasn't that gorgeous? You heard pianist Inan Barnatan. I'm Monique Brooks Roberts here on member-supported CPR Classical, and I want you to compare a CPR membership with what you spend on other forms of entertainment and information. 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

0: Hello, this is Robert from Parker, Colorado. 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